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2: So wie mit dem von unserem Programm Tienja Frage mit Zucker bestreit von Radio Segenswelle in Deutschland. 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
3: I would like to welcome you to the workshop series titled God's Financial Wisdom for Business. The presenter, Tom Copeland, is a servant of the Lord Jesus Christ who has been called to teach God's Word on finances since 1982. Tom has helped thousands of business owners and managers learn and apply biblical financial principles in managing their businesses. Tom is the founder and president of Copeland Financial Ministries, and his financial moments are aired on numerous radio and TV stations. Tom is a chartered professional accountant who has owned and operated his own accounting business since 1982. Tom and his staff provide accounting, tax, and biblically based financial advice to private businesses and their owners. So Tom understands firsthand some of the challenges that business owners face. Now, here's Tom teaching God's financial wisdom for business.
4: Okay, so let's get started. Here's some steps to get out of debt and some cash flow planning advice, okay? Since God warns of the dangers of debt, we've talked about it, and clearly discourages borrowing, it's God's best for all Christians to have a plan to become debt-free, both corporately and personally. I can tell you this, especially as you get older in life, the last thing you want as you approach retirement is debt of any kind, even a mortgage. Your income's going to drop. And I've counseled so many people. I think of a couple just recently. They're in their late 50s saying, hey, Tom, we're going to retire at 65, thinking that's a magical year. I look at their finances. They got a business as well. So between your corporate debt and your personal debt, you're going to be working till you're 75 or 85. It's probably going to be freedom 85 for you because you've taken on a lot of debt. They bought a lot of things they really didn't need. Now with hindsight, they can see that. So everybody needs to have a plan to become debt-free. What do we do? What's the first thing you always do when you want God's wisdom and direction? What do? You pray. You pray and you ask Him for it, right? And James 1:5, if we lack wisdom, we do. We just pray and God's promised to give that to us. Here's an interesting example. It's from Scripture. First, 2 Kings chapter 6. There was a great famine in the city. The siege lasted so long that a donkey's head sold for 80 shekels of silver and a quarter of a cab of seeds for 5 shekels. A donkey was the worst of all kinds of meat, and the head was the worst of the worst. So a donkey's head selling for 80 shekels of silver meant they had hyperinflation on food because there was such a shortage of food. Elijah, who was a prophet, of course, said, hear the word of the Lord. This is what the Lord says. About this time tomorrow, when one day a seath of flour will sell for a shekel, a seath of flour was of high value. If the donkey said, I can tell you, sold for 80 shekels, the seath of flour was probably selling for 800 shekels, or maybe even more. And he said, about this time tomorrow, a seath of flour will sell for a shekel and 2 seaths of barley for a shekel at the gate of Samaria. And it actually came true. And the bottom line here is that only God knows the future potential opportunities and difficulties in your business. So you need to, again, pray and ask Him for His direction. I'm not saying that God's going to tell you exactly what's going to happen in your industry or in the economy. I've never met anybody that could predict that exactly. But God will direct you personally. That's one of the promises. Psalms 25:12, it says, who then is the man or woman who fears the Lord? God will instruct them in the way chosen for them. God will definitely direct you. Remember I mentioned earlier Genesis chapter 41, where God revealed to Joseph the interpretation of Pharaoh's dream. There's going to be 7 years of plenty, 7 years of famine. And so there's some good practical advice here. During the good years, we should be saving for the bad times because the odds are the bad times are going to come. But unfortunately, very few businesses do this as they have no cushion of cash. They don't have a surplus of cash in their company to make it through the bad times. And often they're using their maximum line of credit. I think in 2008, 2009, when we had the recession, in 2009, one of the things that happened was a number of the big banks decided we're going to reduce our exposure to private business. So I remember one client, they were the distributor, they had $1 million line of credit. The bank came to them and said to the owner, We're cutting your line down arbitrarily to 800,000. We're knocking 200,000 off of it. They had met their covenants. They still had a profit, even though it was tougher in 2009. But they still, and what they had to do is he had to go and raise 200,000 against his home. Fortunately, he was able to do it. He didn't go under. But it's always better to have the cushion in the business. And of course, regularly study and meditate on God's Word, because God can direct you. Each situation is different. There's no two businesses that I've seen where it's exactly the same plan to get out of debt. It can vary quite a bit. Your statutes are my delight. They are my counselors. And God can speak to us through His Word. Your Word is a lamp to my feet and a light for my path. I would say this, when a businessman or woman has entered financial difficulties, generally it's because they violated one or more of God's financial principles with respect to managing their business. Can you think of any? Can you think of any biblical financial principles that businesses often violate unknowingly? Can you think of any business financial principles?
5: I think one of the principles is not saving for the future.
4: Okay, absolutely. Yeah, most don't do that. Most businesses, like individuals, live paycheck to paycheck. They spend all their regular income. They have no savings. That's really common. Go ahead.
6: Not having a plan.
4: Yeah. They don't have a corporate budget or a cash flow plan. Excellent. Steve?
7: Presuming on the future, just assuming sales are going to increase or we'll be able to take care of this, but maybe not planning for that and figuring out the steps necessary to get to that.
4: Yeah. Excellent. I think of a client a number of years ago that was a manufacturer, and they just always thought that as long as if they bought the manufacturing equipment, the sales would come. Well, sometimes it doesn't work that way. And they ended up, unfortunately, going bankrupt. They took on a lot of debt. I discouraged them from doing it, but they did it anyhow, and they just assumed it was going to come, and it didn't come. It didn't come. So these are good answers. They presumed on the future. Some examples, business, you've already, no cash flow plan or budget, that was mentioned. But just making financial decisions based upon gut feel or guesswork, that's dangerous. Here's a big one that can really be solved quite easily. Lack of updated historical financial information. That's a must. You need monthly financial statements to understand your financial facts. Otherwise, you're guessing. Most businesses today that I see in this country, not our clients, but most when we counsel some that are not sort of non-corporate clients, is they don't get their financial statements from their accountant until 6 months after the year end. And by then, you know, if they've had a bad year and they needed to take action, it's already 6 months. The year's already over, right? So it's you need to have a decent, a good bookkeeper or accountant that can produce some updated financial statements. As a business owner, you don't have to be able to prepare them, but at least read them and understand what's going on. Another thing in business has been talked about already, buying things they don't really need. And so they buy things they really don't need. Taking on too much debt's a common problem. Inadequate financial controls. That's expenses incurred that should not have been incurred. I'm going to talk briefly about guaranteeing a corporate loan. This is really important because the Bible discourages you to guarantee your corporate debt. Now, I know often you have to do that at the beginning, but you need to have a plan to try to get out of that. Proverbs 11:15 says, it's a dangerous thing to guarantee payment for someone else's debts. Don't do it. And Proverbs 22:25 says, don't guarantee to pay someone else's debts. If you don't have the money, you might lose your bed. I remember dealing with a businessman a number of years ago, and his business was doing well. He was making a lot of profit. He had good retail earnings. His debt to equity ratio was quite reasonable. And I said, this is the time to go and negotiate with your bank to have no personal guarantees. Because when things are good, you can negotiate no personal guarantees. When things are bad, you generally can't. He didn't do it. He didn't think it was a problem. He said, don't worry about it. We're always going to do fine. 08, 09, recession came along. Sales dropped. His business went under. The bank called on his personal guarantees, because often when companies go into receivership, one common thing that happens, the receiver gets appointed, they charge fees that are in the stratosphere, unbelievable, and what happens is often there's not enough assets there to pay all the debts, so they go after the individual that's given the personal guarantee. He ended up losing his house, and often what's not uncommon, and I'm not saying it should happen, but whether it's a business owner losing their house because of a personal guarantee or even an individual or couple losing their house because of bad money management, when you lose the house, often the marriage breaks up. And so he lost his wife as well. But there's ways to free yourself. If you look at chapter 6 of Proverbs, it talks about freeing yourself from the corporate guarantees. One way is to lower the debt-to-equity ratio, and you do that by paying down the corporate debt, invest personal cash into the money, build up the retained earnings. There's several ways to do that. Follow a personal budget and reduce your salary. Sell unnecessary assets to pay down debt. Or find a bank. Another thing to do is once you get your debt-to-equity ratio in order, your finances, your balance sheet in order, find a bank who's willing to provide the loan with no personal guarantees. The idea here of avoiding personal guarantees is not to avoid paying the debt. That's not the intent. That's not the intent. The idea is to protect yourself, okay? Because when bad times comes and banks start taking action and they give you 30 days to pay off their debt and you owe them $1 million or something, often people can't get the financing that quickly. They shut down the company, appoint the receiver, and there's usually a deficit, and then they come after you personally. And one thing I strongly recommend, do not put the family home at risk. Don't put it at risk for your business. Don't put it at risk for any reason whatsoever. I even recommend to people, don't borrow against the family home to invest. You're putting the family home at risk. You're taking on debt when you borrow to invest. That's actually what I call optional debt. And really try to avoid the personal guarantees and don't put the family home at risk. I do everything you can, and if you can't do it right away, do it in due course. One option is have, let's say the husband runs the business, he gives his personal guarantee, you put the family home in the wife's name, so at least it's, and she doesn't give a personal guarantee, so at least the family home is protected. I think the stability, having the family home and the stability of that is, it's just so, so important. Okay, so another thing is having no savings for unexpected expenditures. We've talked about that, having some savings. Giving sparingly from corporate profits. We've talked about that already. Business owners need to give from the corporate profits. Getting in an investment they don't understand. I've seen over the years so many entrepreneurs, business people tend to be entrepreneurs, and they're risk takers, which is fine to a point. You got to take risk, but I always say be conservative with debt. And sometimes they get involved in things that they really don't understand. They're doing well in their business, the business that they know and they understand, they're managing, they make money. But then they get outside that business and they start investing money either in other businesses or sometimes in the stock market or whatever, something that they don't have the same expertise in. And often when people get outside their area of expertise or knowledge, they usually lose money. It's not good to have zeal without knowledge, nor to be hasty and miss the way. Proverbs 28, 19 and 20 is a powerful one. He who works his land, in other words, remember people were farmers at the time. He who works his land, he who works his business, whatever business God has called you to, he who works his business will have abundant food, but the one who chases fantasies will have his fill of poverty. A faithful man will be richly blessed, but one eager to get rich will not go unpunished. I can think of a situation with a businessman. He had a large company. He had over 1,000 employees. He was very successful at what he did. He knew what he was doing. He also gave away a lot of money, which I think is also one reason he was so successful. Because he wasn't any smarter than the other guys in that industry that I could tell, but he was the biggest giver, and interesting, he had the biggest business. But he started getting off, especially into stuff in the stock market and everything else, and he'd lose money over there and make it up in his business. Well, again, when you get into stuff you don't understand, you more than often lose money. So stick with what you know and you understand. And often with business owners, stick with your business. If you're going to put money in your RSP, okay, invest in a diversified portfolio. That's another topic, God's biblical principles of investing. And it doesn't hurt to actually have some stuff that's very safe, like GICs. It's good to have a portion of what you have, not just in equities, but something that's really safe. And some people say to me, I'm not going to put part of my stuff in GICs. You only earn 2-2.5%. You don't put it there for the return. You put it there for the safety of the capital. And it's good to have some capital that's safe and available. The other thing is, Steve made reference to, is presuming on the future. And this is really key. Today or tomorrow we go to this or that city, carry on business and make money. Why you do not even know what will happen tomorrow? Instead, you ought to say, if it is the Lord's will, we will live and do this and that. So there's no substitute for investing quality time with the Lord in prayer, asking God for his specific direction, and then diligently implementing his will for the business he's entrusted to you. The next thing to get out of debt, I'd say evaluate your present financial position. Know where you're at financially. Look at your balance sheet and your statement of income of your finances so you know where you're at financially. And And then the next thing is to develop a monthly cash flow plan or budget in your business. That just really helps you plan ahead. It's biblical to plan ahead. Proverbs 21:5 is showing there the plans of the diligent lead to profit as surely as haste leads to poverty. And make prayer the foundation of your corporate planning meetings. As you pray, ask God to reveal to your heart and mind His plan for your business. Look at this scripture. I love Proverbs 16:3. Commit to the Lord whatever you do and your plans will succeed. You commit it to God. You follow His instruction. It's going to work out. Ask God to enable you to be content with His provision. That's an important thing as well. We've talked about that earlier, and often business people take on too much debt because they bought things that they really didn't need. And Paul talked about learning to be content. We went through this verse before, and his secret was developing a close relationship with Him and focusing on things of eternal value. And John the Baptist, it's interesting. You go to Luke chapter 3. Read through that sometime. And when the people came to John the Baptist, and he challenged them, and they said, "What should we do?" It's interesting. He talked about finances. He said, "Don't extort money. Don't steal from other people. Be content with your pay." And he also said, "He who has two tunics, share with him as who has none." It's interesting. When people are asking what they should do in order to show their commitment to the Lord, you'd think they'd be saying, "Hey, you need to attend church regularly. You need to study your Bible, all this kind of stuff, pray regularly." And that's all true. But John the Baptist actually challenged them on how they managed money. So, and one of the things he said was, be content with your pay. Be content with what God has given you. As entrepreneurs, we need to be content. So it's here's some examples of entrepreneurs being content. Decision to expand one's business slower than desired in order to pay down debt and build up working capital. That can be a good one. Habitually driving a modest car rather than an expensive car. That's been mentioned. Moderating one's personal lifestyle in order to minimize salary withdrawals from the company. And moderation of all company expenses. Buy only what the company needs. I'm going to focus on the one about moderating personal lifestyle. I've seen so many cases over the years where business owners have a fairly expensive lifestyle. And so what happens? They got to draw the money from the business. And so it hurts their business. It drains the cash flow and it hurts them. And so sometimes what they need to do is moderate their personal lifestyle. In other words, reduce it. Reduce their life. Take downsize somewhat. It may even be downsizing the home or the types of cars you drive. It's very easy, especially when you get in business and you see your colleagues buying bigger homes and nicer cars, and they got a cottage and they got a boat and all these stuff. It's very easy to fall into that trap and start doing the same thing. So sometimes you need to moderate your lifestyle, and that can indirectly help your business. I've seen lots of companies get into trouble because the husband and wife have a lifestyle that's really more than they can afford. As you get a surplus of cash each month, pay off the most expensive debt first, which is usually the credit cards, the BDC loans, second mortgages, that kind of stuff, or any private financing. Pay off non-deductible personal debt before deductible debt. So if you get some money down at the personal level, and say part of the, say you got a line of credit on your home that was borrowed and put into the company, that money's put in the company, that line of credit, because it was used for business purposes, that interest would be deductible. So then you'd probably focus on paying down your mortgage, assuming the rates are the same, because generally speaking, the mortgage is not deductible. Generally, it's been used to purchase the house. So consider whether the interest is deductible or not. And it can make sense to restructure debt to minimize costs. But remember, if you restructure debt, I mean, the most common one today is people run up the credit cards, whether it be corporate or personal, then they take out a line of credit to pay off the credit cards, and that's fine. It lowers your interest costs. But understand the underlying problem. The underlying problem is that you were spending more than you're making and you're accumulating debt. And you got to deal with that. You can't, if you get the line of credit, pay off the credit cards, and then you continue to run up the credit cards, it's not working. It's not going to pay off long term. So debt restructuring is good to save the interest, but be careful that you don't run up the debts again in the future. Minimizing corporate and personal taxes. This is something I specialize in, my accounting practice, Canadian taxes. And by the way, I just make a comment. This is as of October 2019. This will be on video, and this could be showed, two, 3 years from now. So laws can change, so just be careful of that. But determine, it makes sense to get some good tax planning done. Now, if you're self-employed in this country, there are opportunities for tax planning. If you're employed, the opportunities are limited. Determine the best way to take your income out of the company. Should it be salary, dividends? Should you draw down the shareholders' loan account, which are typically tax-free? Can you pay some salaries to low-income family members? You can do that to the extent it's fair market value. Be careful of dividends, because there's something called the new tax on split income rules. You need tax advice on that before you start paying dividends, especially for someone that doesn't work at least 20 hours a week in the business. Trigger capital gains in your corporation. If you have some equipment or something that's gone up in value and you don't need it anymore, you can sell it. If you trigger a capital gain, half of that gain is taxable. The other half goes into something called a capital dividend account, which can be paid out tax-free. I'm just trying to give you a big picture overview. I don't expect you to remember all this. Pay donations personally, ideally, because the tax credit there is higher. However, if you don't have the money at the personal level, it makes sense to pay it corporately. If you're into research and development, apply for the investment tax credit refunds. If you happen to have a loss, I find this is one thing that's missed by a lot of accountants. We had a client we just took on in Calgary, as a matter of fact, and his company had a loss. He had a bad year. I mean, things are tough out there in Calgary, I'll tell you. He had a bad year. He had a loss, and his accountant didn't carry the loss back. And there was a lot of money at stake there. It was about $80,000, $90,000. And I met him through some people, and he heard my stuff on radio. And anyhow, the bottom line is we amended the return and carried the loss back. So he'd get the money, but it was almost missed. So that's not, to me, that's simple tax planning, but it gets missed sometimes. If someone's thinking of selling their business at some point, crystallize the capital gain exemption. By doing that, we have a capital gain exemption in this country of $866,000, where if you sell your business, you can get the money tax-free. And it's very possible. We've had cases where, not too long ago, client had wife and three kids, sold a business. The first $4.3 million was tax-free. So if you're planning to sell your business, getting some tax planning in that regard is really important. And most people eventually sell their business, or even if you turn it to the next generation, it makes sense to do some tax planning, estate planning, to minimize the taxes on death, because when somebody dies, there's a deemed sale at fair market value, and there can be big tax liability in the final return. You can use family trusts under certain circumstances to income split by way of capital gains and dividends, but be careful, there's some new tax on split income rules that can create some problems. Accumulate, this is one thing that is not technically complicated, but I think it's important. Accumulate retirement savings at the low business rate in your company. In Canada, on the first $500,000 of active business income, the rate's 12.5%. Most people, business owners, are paying 40 to 53% on the salaries they take out of their company. So it's a great place to accumulate some assets in your company. You can invest it in GICs. You can actually invest it in a stock or portfolio or a mutual fund portfolio. You can invest it in rental real estate if you want, whatever you're comfortable with in terms of that can be part of your savings. You can accumulate in your operating company. If you get quite a bit of a significant amount in there, like say $300,000-$400,000 plus, it can make sense to transfer those shares of your operating company into a holding company and pay a dividend up to the holding company and accumulate your assets in your holding company just to protect it from any potential lawsuits or anything of the business. But accumulating retirement savings at the low business rate, think of it. If you made $100,000, you pay $12,500 to the government, you've got $87,500 left over. If you take that out as salary, and let's say you pay 50 cents on that, 50%, you've got $50,000 left over. So in your company, you've got a whole lot more. Now, some accountants will come along and say, well, that doesn't work. When you take it out as dividends, you pay tax on it. But if you take it out as dividends gradually in retirement, the tax rate is a whole lot less. In this country, with the dividend tax credit, if someone has little or no other income, the first $30,000 of dividends from a private corporation are, there's pretty well no tax. There's about a $600 OHIP premium, and then it goes up from there. So when you're in retirement, taking dividends from a private company is a great way to, I've got lots and lots of clients that are in retirement and they're taking dividends out of their private company and paying very, very little tax. And of course, if you have a spouse, ideally you should have your spouse involved in the share ownership if that hasn't been done already. Acquire depreciable assets prior to your next fiscal year end. That's a good way to save tax because there's some new rates that the government brought out for acquisitions after November 20th that are really very fast. In a case, obtain professional tax advice. I just want to give you a big picture overview. There are ways when you're self-employed to save taxes in this country. But you're going to need professional tax advice. This is a high-level overview. If you try to do some of this on your own, you're probably not going to get it right. So get professional tax advice. And remember, the tax laws can change. It's October 26, 2019. So anybody watching this on video, they might change by the time you see it. Who knows? So that's a big picture overview of that. And then the eighth thing I'd recommend, depending on God, follow up and persevere until you're totally debt-free, corporately and personally. And generally, it takes several years. You're going to see in the example we do of Ken and Shirley that it takes several years to do that. And God has promised even to your old age and gray hairs, well, I can relate to the gray hair things, that he's going to sustain us. And so he's certainly sustaining me. Here's a summary of the practical steps to get out of debt. Pray and ask God for his wisdom and his specific direction as to what you should do to become debt-free. Regularly study and meditate on God's word. Through God and his word can change the way you think and allow you to enable you to make wise decisions. Evaluate your present financial position. That's basically your balance sheet and your statement of income. You need updated statement of income and balance sheet. Develop and implement a cash flow plan for the business and also your personal finances. That's a budget. With God's help, learn to be content with his provision. With your surplus of cash, pay off the most expensive debt first. Minimize your corporate and personal taxes is a smart thing to do. It gives you more free cash to pay down debt faster and also save for retirement. And depending on the Lord, follow up and persevere until you're debt-free. So let's read this scripture together, and then I'll open it up for questions. Let's read this one together. This is a powerful scripture. If fully obey the Lord your God, carefully follow all his commands I give you today, will open the heavens, the storehouse of his bounty, to send rain on your land in season, bless all the work of your hands. You will lend to many nations, but borrow from none. Yeah. It's just amazing God's promise. Is that what's happening today? It's the exact opposite. We're in a society today where it's buy now, pay later. At the personal level, at the corporate level, and especially for governments. Governments are in so much debt. Someone's got to pay the piper eventually. And we're seeing some of that now because our taxes have really gone up in this country in the last 10 years, and I suspect they're going to go up further because as government runs deficit, someone's got to pay, and it's going to be the taxpayer.
8: Since 1982, I've had the privilege of helping hundreds of businesses become totally debt-free. No two cases are exactly the same, but here's one example. During a recession, this businessman and his wife lost their home because of accumulated debts. There was a high risk that the bank would put their business into bankruptcy, which was their only source of income. He approached me for some advice. As I reviewed their business and personal finances, I diplomatically explained that they had been violating many biblical financial principles unknowingly, and so I encouraged him and his wife to learn what the Bible says about business and personal finances. I never pushed for it, but he decided to use the services of my accounting firm, so I became regularly involved in providing biblically based financial advice to both the husband and the wife. I encouraged them to learn to be content with less at both the corporate level and the personal level. I worked with him and his wife to develop and implement both the corporate and personal budgets to ensure that they had a surplus each month to pay down debt. In the past, they had been unintentionally spending more than they were earning and accumulating debt. They had to make some tough downsizing decisions both at the corporate level and at the personal level. They learned to be content with less, as Paul talked about in Philippians chapter 4, and they study and meditated upon God's word with respect to finances, Joshua 1:8, which changed the way they think about managing money and material things. They prayed regularly that God would give them his wisdom and his specific direction before they made any major business or personal financial decision. Even though they had a lot of debt initially, within 7 years they were totally debt-free, both corporately and personally, and within another 10 years they had saved sufficient in order to retire comfortably. For those who are listening, let me encourage you that this could be your story if you take the time to learn and apply what God says about business and personal finances and diligently follow up. I think of James 1:22, which says, do not merely listen to the word and so deceive yourselves, do what it says. So follow up is really critical. I'm now going to close in prayer. Father, I pray you'd be with everyone here and help them to follow up and apply the biblical financial principles in managing the business that you've entrusted to them. In Jesus' name, amen.
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8: The Bible has about 500 verses on prayer, 500 verses on faith, and 2,350 scriptures that apply to money. However, only 3% of the scriptures relate to giving, while the other 97% relate to other financial topics which most Christians have limited knowledge of. And as a result, since people have limited knowledge, they unknowingly violate biblical financial principles and later suffer the consequences. We have a solution. Commencing shortly, my experienced leaders and I will lead several small groups based on my book, Financial Management, God's Way. 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
2: Most government leaders obtain financial counsel from non-biblical sources, or they just rely on their own limited knowledge and experience. However, a government leader who understands God's word on finances will follow God's directives in the Bible. Job 12:13 says, "To God belong wisdom and power. Counsel and understanding are His." With over 2,350 references in the Bible to money and material things, God provides incredible wisdom in His Word, but unfortunately very few government leaders follow the biblical principles. For example, most government leaders have planned deficits each year, and over the last 4 years have accumulated massive amounts of debts. And since this is contrary to the Word, since it's contrary to God's word, it's clear that these government leaders have not been seeking God's wisdom and direction. For those who believe, who pray to God, God promised, "I will instruct you and teach you in the way you should go. I will counsel you and watch over you." To learn more, go to CopelandFinancialMinistry.org and watch the series on this topic, God's Financial Wisdom for Government Leaders.

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2: I would like to welcome you to the workshop series titled God's Financial Wisdom for Business. 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Tom is the founder and president of Copeland Financial Ministries, and his financial moments are aired on numerous radio and TV stations. Tom is a chartered professional accountant who has owned and operated his own accounting business since 1982. Tom and his staff provide accounting, tax, and biblically based financial advice to private businesses and their owners. So Tom understands firsthand some of the challenges that business owners face. Now, here's Tom teaching God's financial wisdom for business.
3: I'd like to welcome you to session number 6 of the workshop series titled God's Financial Wisdom for Business. In this session, we are going to be talking about cash flow planning and budgeting with a real-life case study of a man named Ron who learned and implemented God's financial principles for his business and his personal, and God blessed him abundantly, and he experienced God's peace in the area of finances, as Jesus talked about in John 14:27. And then in the later part of the session, I will present a typical corporate budgeting and cash flow planning system, explaining the importance thereof and providing an overview to the business owner as to how to read and interpret these corporate financial planning tools. This series was recorded live with numerous business owners participating. Actually, maybe I'll do this one first. I'll do the Ron case study first. I'll read through it. Okay, many years ago, shortly after Ron became a Christian, God directed him to study the Bible on finances. Ron was amazed that God's Word, the Bible, contained so much wisdom on finances. During his prayer time with the Lord, Ron sensed that God was directing him to start his own business. It was somewhat frightening because Ron had a few customers and he owed a lot of money. Nevertheless, he obeyed God and started the business. As he worked at his business, he habitually asked God to help him implement biblical principles in both his personal and business finances. As he studied God's Word on finances, he learned that God discourages debt and that it's best for God and his children to have no debt, so Ron committed to pay off all his debts as soon as possible. Ron also learned as a Christian that he had a dual responsibility, that is, to responsibility to pay down his debts and to give to God the first fruits, Proverbs 3, 9, and 10. Initially, Ron felt he could not afford to give because of his debt load. Nevertheless, for a few months, Ron meditated on several scriptures that related to giving and debt, and as a result, in faith, he started to give 10% to his church. At this point, it was really difficult because the income was modest and the cash flow in his business was very tight. God honored Ron's sacrifice and his faith by blessing Ron's business beyond his imagination. Within 3 years, God gave Ron a business that would normally take about 20 years to build. Customers came from sources that Ron never imagined, and in ways that clearly indicated they were a blessing from God and not as a result of Ron's hard work. Also, within 3 years, Ron was totally debt-free, both corporately and personally. Ron frequently thanks God for his wisdom in the area of business and personal finances. Today, Ron and his wife regularly study and diligently apply God's financial principles. They both enjoy the freedom of being debt-free, as well as the joy of being able to give generously way beyond 10%. So, question, what do you think had the biggest impact on Ron in changing his thinking with respect to debt and giving in general and just overall in managing money? What had the biggest impact on him? This is a case study. All the case studies I'm showing you, I've seen numerous times. It's not just one time. I've seen numerous times. So what do you think had the biggest impact in changing the way he was thinking about money and material things?
4: That when he became a Christian, he trusted in God and he was led by God's direction, regardless of how frightened he was.
3: Okay. Thank you. Yep. Yep. Okay. Anything else? Good. Good answer. One at the back.
5: So. Well, for me, it was he had a diligent Bible study. He followed the word, and then he was a doer of the word. He applied it in action when God asked him to go ahead and have a business, set up a business, and then even again to put away money for tithing. So he was a doer of the word as well.
3: Okay, thank you. Thank you. Another one at the back.
6: Thank you. I wrote. Actually, the scripture reference in Deuteronomy mirrored Joshua 1:8-9 that stood out to me in meditating on the word, because God had instructed him initially, but he hadn't positioned himself to go forward in that. So once he was able to meditate on the word, it now had influence on how he started to think. And he met the condition that was required, which was willing to make the sacrifice and doing it God's way and not his way.
3: Yeah, excellent. Yeah, yeah. Joshua 1:8 says, "Do not let this book of the law depart from your mouth. Meditate on it day and night, so you may be careful to do everything written in it. Then you will be prosperous and successful." I'm not teaching prosperity gospel per se, but that's one of God's promises, that if we do things his way, he's going to bless us. Now the blessing, I believe, for one thing, blessing, I know based on scripture, he'll bless you with your needs, that's for sure. He may not give you a great big house and a very expensive car and all this stuff, but he'll certainly bless you with your needs. And you know what? Often he does bless even with a surplus. But you don't do it with a selfish motive. Hey, I'm going to give God $1,000, and by within 2 weeks he's going to give me 10. If all a man's ways seem innocent to him, but motives are weighed by the Lord. That's Proverbs 16:2. If we do something with a selfish motive, God knows that, and he's not going to bless that. But certainly getting into God's word and doing things God's way, meditating on scripture is a key thing that impacted this fellow and changing the way he thinks and manage money. And I find that's often the case, that's really often what's necessary, because generally speaking, we're bombarded with so much from this world that's contrary to God's word, and we need to really change how we think. You know, it'd be nice if we could hire a program to just go in and delete all the bad stuff and give us just good stuff, but it doesn't happen that way. The way it happens is Christians meditating on God's word. And that ties into Romans 12:2, which says, "Do not conform any longer to the pattern of this world, but be transformed by the renewing of your mind." And how do you renew your mind? It's Joshua 1:8, the answer. "Do not let this book of the law depart from your mouth. Meditate on it day and night. And you can be careful to do everything written in it." So that's a good one. Any other comments on this? That's certainly, those are the key answers there. I got here. Ron studied God's word on finances, and as a result, God changed Ron's thinking with respect to money. Ron's testimony is an example of God accomplishing what he desires through his word. Isaiah 55:11 is powerful. "So is my word that goes out from my mouth. It will not return to me empty, but will accomplish what I desire and achieve the purpose for which I sent it." God's word is not going to come back empty. It causes changes. So here's a question. When a Christian is in debt, do you think they should focus on paying off their debt and defer giving to God's work until they're debt-free, or is it important to give regularly to God even when you're in debt? I ask this question because so often when I meet with people and they're a lot of debt, corporately, personally, generally speaking, they're giving little or nothing to God's work. And then the mindset is, we're going to give. Well, we'll pay off our debt first, then we'll give to God's work. And sometimes they'll even quote Romans 13:8 and say, "Let no debt remain outstanding," and say, there's my decision based on Scripture. But there's other Scriptures. Go ahead, Rob.
7: I think of the example that Christ gave us of the woman who gave the talent.
3: Hmm.
7: It was the only one she had.
3: Yeah, yeah, yeah.
7: And the other gentleman who's rich gives one.
3: Yeah.
7: And he had many. I think that is the best example of sacrificial giving we can see.
3: Yeah, yeah.
7: And I think it's as clear as possible that Christ expects us to do that.
3: Excellent. And that's in Luke chapter 21, and it's a parable of the widow. And it's interesting, some wealthy people were filing by and putting in fairly significant amounts into the basket, the offering basket. This widow went in and put in two mites, like two copper coins, like literally it's like two pennies. So in terms of monetary value, it was insignificant. But Christ said she put in more than all the rest, because they gave out of their plenty. She put in all she had to live on. It was actually sacrificial giving. Now, sacrificial giving in this country is almost non-existent. I know of some people. But there are ways that business people can give sacrificially. One way to give sacrificially is to forgo some of the things you want to do in the business, or forgo some things you want to do personally. I think of a businessman. He came to me a number of years ago. And he said, "Okay, Tom, you're saying I should save for my car." So he saved up a chunk of money. He saved up actually about $50,000. And he's going to go buy himself a nice car. And he said, "Now I got the money, I'm going to go buy this car." And they said, "Well, do you want to build up treasures in heaven or treasures on earth?" And he said, "Well, what are you talking about?" I said, "Why don't you do this? Why don't you go buy a modest car, say a brand new one for $30,000, or even a used one for $20,000. Why don't you give the rest of it to the Lord's work? and you build up treasures in heaven. God will bless that. The odds are somebody's going to, or many people, come to know Christ because of that that gift that you made. And 1,000 years from now, that's going to mean something. You go buy the car, in 10 or 15 years, it's worn out. Actually, the entrepreneur reflected and he said, you know what? I wish I didn't ask you. I was planning to buy that car. And now you're making me rethink it and have to pray about it. And he didn't like that. But it's we sacrificial giving is, we as business owners can give sacrificially just by giving up some of your time, some of your money, giving up buying something that you want to buy for business or personal, and giving that to the Lord's work. It's one thing I do. I don't want to set the example, but I buy new cars. I pay cash, as Dave talked about. I save up for it, and then after I have it about 10 years, usually got about 250,000 kilometers on it. I give it away. Been doing that for years, for decades, and that's just a joy to give it away. And actually, they're usually decent cars. I get them certified. I give them away. How do I give them away? I just go to one of my pastors or somebody, and all right, you know, in my ministry, I know of people that have needs for a car, and just give it to them. There's no. No catches to it. And I've seen probably lots of other people do this as well. And often with a used car, you can't get that much for it. But there's some good used cars out there if you take care of it. And there's people that need them. And so just consider doing that. So these are good answers. Since God instructs us to give them the first fruits, and since God discourages debt, and since it's God's best for a Christian to be debt free, then a Christian has a dual responsibility. That is to give to God's work and to pay down their debts. It's a responsibility to do both things, okay? Let's go through this this case study here, Ken and Shirley. Because this is, again, another real-life example of actually a fairly common real-life example. This ends up with a happy ending. Sometimes they don't, but this one did. Ken and Shirley own a successful business that provides them with an above-average income. They never worried about their debt load because the bank was willing to lend them lots of money, and in the past they always had sufficient income in order to service the debts. Unfortunately, the economy entered a severe recession, causing the sales and profitability of their company to decrease substantially. Since Ken and Shirley had given personal guarantees in respect to their business bank loans, the bank forced them to sell their home to provide working capital for their business at the worst possible time in the middle of a bad recession. Ken and Shirley could not understand why God would allow this to happen. As a result, Ken and Shirley spent quality time with the Lord in prayer each day. They prayed that the bank would not put their business into bankruptcy and asked God to provide someone who could help. In a very unusual way, God directed them to an accountant who understood God's financial principles, including their practical application. The accountant identified the biblical financial principles they had unknowingly been violating and made recommendations on how to implement God's financial principles in their business and personal finances. In order to change the way they think, Romans 12:2, about money, he recommended that they meditate on certain scriptures, Joshua 1:8. As a result, Ken and Shirley learned God's way of managing money and grew spiritually in their relationship with the Lord. With the accountant's assistance, they developed and implemented both corporate and personal cash flow plans. They moderated their personal lifestyle, and even though they had been Christians for many years, for the first time ever, they tithed regularly. God sustained Ken and Shirley and their business through the long recession. As a result of consistently managing their corporate and personal finances God's way, God blessed their business, and within 6 years, they were totally debt-free, both corporately and personally. Approximately 10 years later, as a result of applying God's principles to their investments and all aspects of their personal and corporate finances, they were able to retire with a comfortable standard of living. Ken and Shirley both saw this as a blessing from God because during the recession, they both believed that they would never have sufficient assets to retire. Today, they are serving the Lord in several ministries on a volunteer basis. The first question at the beginning, what biblical financial principles did Ken and Shirley violate? So what were they doing that was contrary to God's word at the beginning?
7: Tom, we had a list. We realized there was a lot of things that they were doing wrong. Yeah. The lack of tithing. But as Len pointed out, it was, as you have challenged us, there were many things they were doing wrong they didn't even know.
3: Yeah.
7: They weren't aware of the biblical principles.
3: Yeah. Excellent point. Most Christian business owners are violating biblical business financial principles and personal financial principles unknowingly. They don't. Most people in this country are violating biblical principles. They don't know about it. Even most Christians are. They don't know. Because when your average church talks on finances, what do they talk about? Tithing. Giving represents 3% of the 2,350 references in the Bible to money materials. There's 97% that's not taught. Do you know what's amazing? I've approached about 9 Bible schools and seminaries across this country, and there isn't one that I could find that has any specific teaching on what the Bible says on finances. Nothing. Yet the ones I've talked to, when I approach them, they think it's a great idea, but it just never happens. So add that to your prayer list. I've been saying, well, I got a book. I think it would be appropriate for a term for, and it's an in-depth study. Please understand, I'm just an accountant that's been called to teach God's word on finances. I've been doing it for 37 years. But I think my book is the most in-depth biblical study on what the Bible says on finances that I can see anywhere in this country. So the information's there. And even one of them, I said, it's in the GTA here. I said, I'll come and teach it for free. You don't even have to pay me. So, but it hasn't happened. Just pray about that. So anything else that they violated? Go ahead.
4: They never had a plan. They didn't have any savings. They didn't go to God to ask for anything until they were in trouble. So once they got into trouble, then they started looking. They took on huge debt loads, and they had personal guarantees out, and that both of them believed that it's just going to continue on. They're always going to do well, and nothing bad is going to go wrong.
3: Excellent. Okay. And any other comments? Any comments on this side? One back there? Okay.
6: Thank you, Dave. We came up with 2 scriptures that make reference that they were not in agreement with each other. The house that is divided against itself. Mm-hmm. And so Mark 3:25 and Matthew 18:19 were references, because we didn't see until later that they actually came together even in tithing and even started working together, volunteering in ministry.
3: Okay, thank you. Okay. All right, I'm going to show you what I had, then we'll go on to the next question. At the beginning, the biblical principles they were violating, and again, like Robert said, most of them, probably most unknowingly, they spent all their income they did not save for the tough times, and Proverbs 21:20 tells us to have a surplus to fall back on, because there's going to be some tough times, and I won't go into the economic cycles, but there's good times, there's bad times, and we will have another recession in this country in due course. I don't know when it'll be, I don't know how long it'll be, but it happens. It happens all the time. It's been happening for thousands of years. They did not follow God's directive for minimal debt. They did not give God the first fruits. They trusted in their business rather than God to meet their needs. They did not habitually spend quality time with the Lord in prayer. They were managing their business on their own wisdom and strength, and operating a business independent from God is unwise, and it's contrary to God's word. They had no personal or corporate cash flow plan or budget. They did not seek the counsel of the Lord or a godly advisor. Even though they had a high income, they gave very little to God's work. They did not acknowledge God's ownership of their business. And maybe the last one's probably the most important one, because once people acknowledge that God owns it, and they take the time to study what the Bible says on business finances, that's the first step forward in many ways. Now, I see lots of Christians and Christian business owners say, well, God owns my business, but they're following principles that are contrary to God's word. So it's, again, because generally speaking, they don't know. So what erroneous assumption did Ken and Shirley make at the beginning? And it was made reference to, they assumed their business would always be successful. That's an easy thing to fall into. So often people start a business and sales grow and the business becomes successful, and the assumption is it's always going to be successful. And that's a dangerous thing to assume. It's not consistent with Scripture. And, you know, James chapter 4 we talked about earlier, we shouldn't presume on the future. You may say to yourself, we'll go to this or that city, carry on business and make money. Why, you do not even know what will happen tomorrow. We don't know. One's level of income and business success is ultimately dependent upon God. In 1 Chronicles 29, David praised God with these words, "Everything in the heavens and the earth is yours, O Lord, and this is your kingdom. We adore you as being in control of everything. Riches and honor come from you alone, for you are the ruler of all mankind. Your hand controls power and might, and it is at your discretion that men are made great and given strength." So in what ways did Ken and Shirley experience the truth of Proverbs 22:7? That says the borrower becomes a servant to lender. What ways did they experience that? That one's pretty straightforward. The bank forced them to sell their home, right? And if they didn't sell their home, the bank would have taken it over. And it's better to sell it on your own than, you know, put it up for power sale. You're probably going to get even less. So that was the answer to that one. They lost their home. Fortunately, this couple, and I've seen, this represents a number of case studies I've seen. Fortunately, this couple stayed together, but sometimes they don't stay together. Sometimes the financial stress is so bad that that they split up. Having said that, we've seen in the ministry over the last 37 years, when a couple's experiencing financial problems, and the debt rises, the stress rises, the tension between husband and wife rises, often it can it'll destroy the marriage relationship, but if they learn God's way of managing money, the relationship can heal. It can heal. I think of a number of years ago, a pastor called me and he said, listen, this couple, they're separated already. I think I've been counseling them for a year. I can't do anything further for them. I think this marriage is done. But I remember that they fought about finances a lot. So they sent them to me. What did I do? I didn't give them any marriage counseling. I have no expertise in that area. I gave them biblically based financial counseling. They went through our small group series, Financial Management God's Way. They learned God's way of managing money. I helped them develop and implement a budget, and as they learned God's way of managing money, learned to be content with less, following their budget as well, they were able to start to pay down debt, and as the debt came down, the stress level came down as well, their marriage relationship healed, they moved back in together, and about a year later I got an email from the husband saying we've fallen in love again. Which is amazing. And I didn't, that one choked me up because I didn't give any marriage counseling advice. It was all purely biblically based financial advice. But often, you look at the stats, 70-80% of the time when people break up, often it's because of financial stress. And you know what? Most of the time there's enough money. Most of the time there is enough money. Just one or both partners are not managing the money well. So in their later business life, they spent quality time with the Lord in prayer. This is what they did right later. They spent quality time with the Lord in prayer. They asked God for His wisdom. They developed and implemented a cash flow plan or budget, both corporately and personally, to ensure they're spending less than they're earning and use the surplus to pay down debt. They made giving to God's work a priority by tithing, and they sought the counsel of the Lord in prayer. They obtained biblical counsel from their accountant. They renewed their minds in God's Word. They learned to live with a more moderate lifestyle. They made debt reduction a priority. And Ken and Shirley trusted God to sustain them and their business during the difficult recession. That's that part there. Any questions or further comments on this case study? Because then I want to talk about cash flow planning, which is really, really important. So, if you go back to the parable of the tower, remember where Jesus said, suppose one of you wants to build a tower. You may not want to build a tower, but you may want to build a business. So you may want to save for retirement or save for your kids' education. He says, will you not first sit down and estimate the cost to make sure you have enough money to complete it? In other words, you need to have a financial plan. And Christ admonished us to plan in the parable of the tower. And so you need a budget for your corporation. And you'll see in a minute, a budget and a cash flow plan can be somewhat different depending on the nature of your business. It's going to give you the financial information you need so you're making wise decisions based on financial facts. Proverbs 24, 3 and 4 applies here. By wisdom a house is built. Through understanding it is established. Through knowledge its rooms are filled with rare and beautiful treasures. Building a house, a family, finances, or building even a business, by wisdom a business is built. It's built through wisdom, understanding, knowledge. We need wisdom, understanding, and knowledge. If you don't know your financial facts, you're going to be guessing and likely making bad decisions. So you need to know your financial facts. I'm going to just show you the cash flow system in a minute. As the owner manager of your company, you don't have to be able to prepare a cash flow or do the budget. You can get your accountant or bookkeeper to do that. But you do need to know how to interpret the important aspects of the cash flow plan and the historical statements. You should have monthly financial statements. You do not need to know how to prepare them, but you need to know how to interpret them. And you should be able to anticipate financial problems before they arise and therefore take appropriate action. And recommendation, monitor your monthly financial position. Monitor your cash flow as well, especially your cash flow, because if you run out of cash and you can't meet payroll, you're in serious trouble. I'm just going to show you the cash flow system just briefly. It is in your handout if you look a little bit further there. It's in your handout. Here's an example of one on the screen. This is like a profit and loss, a statement of profit and loss or a statement of income, same thing, budget. And you can see it's been projected on a monthly basis. Now, often this is usually the accountant or bookkeeper will start with historical figures, and then they'll ask you as the owner, okay, last year you did $1.3 million in sales. What do you think you'll do this year? And this year they're predicting $1.575. You can see it's got different types of sales. You can see it's got a gross profit, in this case, of about $640,000. And you can see they got a projected profit. Now, not a big profit, but it's about $20,000. These are tough times. But the owner-manager is taking out about $102,000 in salary. Obviously, that's one thing that hopefully could be trimmed down a bit to make this company more profitable. At least $19,000 in profit is okay, but it's not a lot for a company this size. But, you know, if you look at this, if you look at each month here, the worst month that it shows is a $20,000 loss. So you think, okay, if the worst is $20,000, maybe only you need an operating line or cash in the bank of, say, $20,000, $30,000, and that would be enough. But if you actually look at the cash flow system, which is on the next page, in the cash flow system, it actually shows you that the maximum deficit of cash flow is $104,000. What that means is this is a business that's somewhat seasonal, and it has to buy inventory at certain times of the year. And some of you that are here in the retail or distribution business know that you often have to buy and pay for inventory several months before you actually can sell it. And even those that are in the service business, often you know you provide the service today and you may not get paid on your accounts receivable for another 60, 90 days, whatever. So often profitability and cash flow are different. Often the cash flow comes in after you've made the profit. So having a cash flow plan and a corporate budget like the statement of profit and loss, having both is really actually quite important. Combined with having monthly financial statements, so you know where you're at financially on a monthly basis. Most business owners don't have this. Actually, it's a very small percentage that have this. Big corporations do, because often they have, you know, many accountants in-house. But most small and medium-sized businesses don't have this. It's an important and just a practical thing to have. Now, I'm not going to spend a lot of time on the detail, and the reason is because the budget and the cash flow plan can really vary from company to company. Really depends on the type of business you're in and the size of your business as well. I'd like to close in prayer. Father, I just pray that you put your mighty hand upon the business owners and managers who are listening to this show. And I pray, Lord, that through your word and your spirit, that you would touch their hearts and that they would follow up, not just be a hearer of the word, but also a doer. They would follow up and learn and apply the biblical financial principles that you have in your word with respect to managing their business, and that you would give them wisdom and direction. Father, I pray you'd also give them guidance and enable them to discern exactly what you want them to do, Lord. I ask this in Jesus' name. Amen.
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3: The Bible has about 500 verses on prayer, 500 verses on faith, and 2,350 scriptures that apply to money. 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

I dreamed I went to heaven. You were there with me. We walked upon streets of gold beside the crystal.

He said, friend, you may not know me now. Then he said, but wait. You used to teach my Sunday school when I was only 8. And every week you would say a prayer before the class would start. One day when you said that prayer,

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1: I'm so happy I won the spelling bee. I've got to tell Jack. Should I tell him about Jesus too?
2: Of course you should. That's the best news of all. Guess what? You're listening to the one and only Keys for Kids. My name is Zach. Whenever something really awesome happens to me, I just have to tell one of my best friends. If you're the same way, then don't forget to tell your friends about the best news ever, Jesus. Maybe sometimes you feel embarrassed or you're worried your friend will laugh, but remember what the Apostle Paul wrote in Romans 1:16. He said, "I am not ashamed of the gospel because it is the power of God that brings salvation to everyone who believes." Now let's listen to our story. It's entitled, "The Very Best News." Tyler jumped off the school bus and ran home. He burst into the kitchen. "Mom, Mom, guess what?" He ran through the house until he found his mom. "I won the spelling bee! I did it!" His eyes shone as he held out a big blue ribbon for her to see. Mom gasped and gave him a hug. "That's wonderful, Ty." Tyler nodded. "Now I get to compete in the regionals next month. I've got to text Jack and tell him." He picked up his tablet to send a message to his best friend, who had moved away a few months earlier. "What did Jack say?" Mom asked a while later. "He thought it was great," said Tyler. He sighed. "I wish we still went to the same school." "I know," said Mom. She picked up Tyler's ribbon and looked at it thoughtfully. "A lot has happened since we moved away, hasn't it? We weren't even going to church back then, but now we know Jesus." She smiled at Tyler. "I can understand why you wanted to tell Jack about winning the spelling bee right away. It's always fun to share good news, and that's certainly good news. But you have even better news than that. Have you shared it with Jack?" "Better news?" Tyler asked. Mom nodded. "The best news of all, in fact, about how Jesus died for us and rose again so we could be saved and have a new life with him." "Oh, right." Tyler sat down on the couch and sighed. "I'm a little afraid to come right out and tell him," he admitted. "But I do want Jack to know Jesus, too." He got up and picked up his tablet. "I'm going to do it right now. I'm going to tell him I've got the best news of all." He paused. "Can I invite him to spend the weekend with us?" he asked eagerly. "I think his mom will let him come. Then he could come to church with us and learn more about Jesus. Would that be okay?" Mom smiled. "Of course." Well, how about you? Have you shared good news with someone lately about something exciting that happened? What about the very best news of all, that Jesus died and rose from the dead so we could be saved? Have you told anyone about that? Share the good news of Jesus with others so they can know him too. If you need more information on what it means to know Jesus, just get your parents' permission first. Then go to keysforkids.net/salvation. Our key verse is Romans 1:16.
0: "I am not ashamed of the gospel, because it is the power of God that brings salvation to everyone who believes."
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3: Hi, this is Chris. Welcome to Adventures in Odyssey.
4: This is Connie Kendall, I mean. And I'd like you to join us for a time of wonder and excitement and all kinds of other fun stuff. Are you ready? Well, let's go for another adventure in Odyssey. How's that? Did I say it right?
5: We have no crop. We'll starve. starve.
6: Whining about it won't do any good.
4: A handsome prince.
7: Excuse me.
8: The decision is made.
9: Moab?
8: You must be strong, Naomi.
10: Elimelech, welcome.

0: Connie.
1: Stool's right in front of you, Jenny.
0: Thanks.
2: What can I get for you two?
0: A couple of lemonades, please.
2: Coming right up. Okay, here you go. Two lemonades.
0: Thanks. Thank you.
2: So, how have you both been?
0: Fine. Why?
2: Oh, no reason. I just didn't see you in our Bible study last Tuesday. And
0: time?
1: 28.59 seconds. You win, Jenny.
0: Told ya. Pay up.
1: All right.
2: Hey, what's with the stopwatch?
0: Oh, Courtney and I just had a little contest going on, that's all.
2: Contest?
1: Yeah. Jenny said that you'd mention the Bible study within 30 seconds of our sitting down. I said it'd at least be a minute.
0: I won, so she gets to buy the lemonades.
1: Here's the money. Come on, Jenny.
0: See you around, Connie.
2: Wait a minute. Hold it right there.
1: What's the matter? Didn't I give you enough?
2: Well, it's not the money. It's the attitude. You guys can't just walk in here and say something like that and then walk out again without us at least talking about it.
1: See, Jenny?
0: You pegged it.
1: Told ya. Now you pay up.
0: All right.
2: Well, you two cut that out.
1: Connie, we know what you're gonna say.
2: Oh, do you? Well, that should be a time saver.
0: Well, we like your Bible study. We really do.
2: So you decided to show your appreciation by not coming, is that it?
1: Not exactly.
2: Well, then what gives? We've been doing all the great stories lately. Abraham, Joseph, Moses, Elijah. You got excitement, action, adventure.
0: That's just it, Connie.
2: What's just it?
1: There aren't any stories about us.
2: You and Jenny?
0: No, us. Women.
2: What do you mean? I mean, well, there's plenty of stories about women. There's Esther and Rahab.
1: Yeah, more action stories.
0: Esther saves the day. Rahab rescues the spies.
1: Aren't there any stories about love?
2: Well, they're all about love. The whole Bible is about it. God's love for us.
0: Not love, Connie. Love.
2: Oh, love. You mean romance.
1: Yeah. Handsome princes.
0: Fair maidens.
1: Solemn vows.
0: Devoted passion.
1: The Bible just doesn't have anything like that, Connie.
2: The Bible has one of the most romantic stories ever written.
1: It does?
0: Where? What story?
2: Do you have your Bibles with you?
1: Well, there's some in the library.
2: Well, come on, let's go look it up.
0: Look what up? What story?
2: The story of Ruth.
1: Ruth?
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1: Ruth?
0: That's one of the most romantic stories ever written?
2: Absolutely. Here's a Braille Bible for you, Jenny.
0: Thanks.
2: It's got everything you asked for and more. A handsome prince, a beautiful maiden, loyalty in the face of the unknown, a rescue from a life of drudgery, a midnight rendezvous, longing, desire, all played out against the backdrop of the passionate desert sands of the Holy Land.
1: You sure we're talking about Ruth?
2: Yes. Sometimes you have to use a little imagination. Like the first sentence, for instance. You read it, Jenny.
0: Okay. Long ago, when judges ruled, there was a famine in Israel.
1: Yeah, that sounds real romantic, all right.
2: I told you, you have to use some imagination. Look, think of it like this. Famine stalked the land. The judges who ruled in Israel were powerless to stop it because the people had turned away from God.
1: Wait a minute. Where do you get that?
2: Well, turn back a page to the book of Judges and read the last sentence.
1: Okay. In those days, there was no king in Israel. Everyone did what they thought was right.
2: Everyone did what they thought was right. They were all doing what they wanted to do. No one was following God's law, and so famine had taken its toll.
0: Okay, I'm with you so far. What happens next?
2: The famine struck even the prominent families, like that of Elimelech, whose name means God is king. He was from the tribe of Benjamin, and his proud heritage stretched back to the time of the patriarchs.
1: Proud heritage is good.
0: Yeah, keep going, Connie.
2: Elimelech stood on the edge of the once fertile fields he owned just outside of the village of Bethlehem, his back bent with years, his ancient eyes staring into a bleak old age. His sickly sons, Mahlon and Chilion, stood by his side, along with his gentle wife, Naomi, whose name means the joy of Jehovah.
4: Nothing. Nothing at all.
5: Are you certain, my husband? It's still early in the season.
4: Early if the rains had come. But they haven't come, and the seed is dying. No, we will not see a crop this year.
6: But this is the third year in a row, Father.
4: I know, Malin.
6: We've almost eaten up our stores. If we have no crop, we'll starve.
7: Whining about it won't do any good.
6: That's easy for you to say, Chilean. You're smaller than the rest of us. You don't need as much food.
7: Well, I may be small, but at least I can walk across the room without having to sit and rest.
6: Oh, is it my fault I inherited my father's weak lungs?
4: Do not quarrel, my sons.
5: Elimelech, I know how you feel about your cousin, Orin, but perhaps it's time to consider his offer.
4: No!
7: But, Father, Mother's right. Cousin Orin has the manpower to dig irrigation ditches from the river to our fields.
6: Our crops will grow again.
7: Yes.
6: Maybe not as rich as they were before, but at least we'll have food.
7: That's right.
4: Those ditches come at too high a price. Once we accept Orin's help, we will be under his charity.
6: Better under his charity than to starve to death.
4: You do not know him like I do. He will press his advantage to take the land.
7: But, Father, what good is land if we're dead?
6: Father, we have no choice.
4: No.
6: But, Father,
4: no, I
6: what
4: can't.
6: Do we grow?
4: I can't.
5: All right, stop it. All of you. You're going to kill yourselves before we starve. We should all go back in the house. Malin, you know the sun isn't good for you.
7: Yes, it'll damage your delicate complexion.
6: Oh, quiet, puny.
5: That's enough. Now, go on, both of you.
7: Yes, Mother.
6: Yes, Mother.
5: Come, my husband.
4: Wait, Chilean. I have something I want you to do.
7: What is it, Father?
4: Go to Bethlehem. Tell Orin and the rest of the family to meet me at the city gate.
7: Yes, sir.
4: And make sure Boaz is there as well.
7: I will.
5: I know how difficult this is for you, my husband. But Chilean is right. We have no choice.
4: Yes, no choice.
2: The gate to Bethlehem was not just a convenient meeting place. It was the place where business transactions were conducted as well. Elimelech trod there with a troubled spirit, the burden of his responsibilities weighing heavily on his heart.
8: Hello, cousin.
4: Greetings, Orin.
8: God be with you, cousin Elimelech.
4: Boaz, and with you, my boy. And God be with all of you as well.
9: God be with you.
8: Yes, enough of that. You can socialize later. I'm a busy man. My many servants require constant supervision. I have no time for chit-chat. Now, on to business.
10: Here's a stool for you, Elimelech.
4: Thank you, Boaz. You're very kind.
8: Have you no stool for me, Boaz?
10: Oh, I'm sorry, Orin. I assumed one of your many constantly supervised servants had brought one for you.
8: Never mind. I prefer to stand anyway. Well, Chilean has told us that you finally come to your senses, Elimelech. When can I bring my men over?
4: You can't.
8: What?
4: Chilean spoke out of turn. I don't want your men on my property.
8: Don't be stubborn, Elimelech. Accept my offer of help.
4: Your offer comes at too high a price.
8: Then why have you gathered us together?
4: To tell you, we're leaving.
10: Leaving? Where are you going, cousin?
4: East, to Moab.
7: Moab?
10: They're our enemies.
4: They also have food. I have received word that there is no famine in Moab, and that trade is still good.
7: Father!
4: I have made arrangements for us to live there.
8: And what of your lands?
4: I knew that would be your concern, and I knew that you would view this as an opportunity to take them.
8: My offer of help is in accordance with our laws. I have acted within my rights.
4: And it is within my rights to refuse your offer.
8: But how will you protect them if you're away?
4: That is not your concern. It will be taken care of.
8: This maneuvering will not help you, Elimelech. Mark my words. Nothing good will come of it. You'll see. You'll see. Out of my way! Move!
4: Kinsman, I cannot expect you to understand my decision. So, I will instead simply ask for your blessings and your prayers. Go with God, my brothers.
10: May the Lord God bless and keep you, Elimelech.
4: Boaz, stay a moment, please.
7: Father, I don't know.
4: Chilean,
7: what you're making.
4: Would you excuse us? I need to talk to Boaz alone.
7: Yes, Father.
10: Elimelech, are you certain you want to do this? The Moabites are an evil people.
4: I cannot believe that all of them are evil.
10: Even so, they worship Chemosh, a false god. How can good come from mixing with evil?
4: Boaz.
10: Elimelech, please reconsider.
4: For 3 years I've waited and prayed and nothing.
10: I know, but...
4: The decision is made. We are going.
10: All right, cousin, all right. And who will look after your lands?
4: You.
10: Me?
4: Listen to me, Boaz. You are an honorable man, an honest man. I can think of no one I trust more to protect and preserve my property for my descendants. Will you keep this faith for me?
10: I will, my friend. I will.
4: Thank you. Thank you. Here. Here, let me give you my sandal to seal the agreement.
0: Wait a minute. His sandal?
1: Yeah, what's up with that?
2: Well, in those days, it was the custom in Israel that when a deal was made, the person making the deal would pull off his sandal and hand it to the other party.
0: That's kind of gross.
1: Yeah, but everything else has been pretty good. I like Boaz.
0: Oh, me too. What happened next, Connie?
2: Elimelech went home and told Naomi of his decision.
5: Moab?
4: You must be strong, Naomi.
5: My husband, you're asking me to leave everything I've ever known and move to a foreign land filled with foreign gods?
4: I've been through that already with Boaz. It has all been arranged.
5: But our sons are ready for marriage. How will they find wives?
4: That, too, has been arranged.
5: Oh, you have found them Moabite women?
4: It is not forbidden. If we cannot have God's best, we will have God's second best.
5: We will be outcasts in Israel.
4: We are already outcasts in Israel, Naomi.
5: But these Moabite women know nothing of the Lord God. They will lead our sons astray.
4: We will teach them what they need to know, our ways, our laws.
5: How? When we are disobeying our laws.
4: That is enough, Naomi. You're only making this more difficult than it already is. Now, I need your help. Please, please.
5: Yes, my husband.
2: Elimelech and Naomi packed up their belongings and with their two sons moved to the land of Moab, east of the Dead Sea. The trip was long and difficult, across burning desert sands. But at last they arrived at their new home and met the newest members of their family.
4: Nidal!
9: Elimelech! You made it! Welcome! Are you settled in yet?
4: Oh, yes, yes. Our tent is up, and we are prospering.
9: Oh, you look more like you're perspiring. Are you well, my friend?
4: Oh, just tired from the long journey. This is my wife, Naomi. Naomi, this is Nidal, the father and uncle of our son's betrothed.
9: Oh, you're welcome in my house, Naomi.
5: Thank you.
9: And are these your sons?
4: Yes, yes. Chilion and Malon.
9: Yes, of course. Well, you both must be anxious to meet your intended. Then I won't keep you waiting. Come out, my dears, and gaze upon your new husbands.
4: Chilion. This is Orpah.
11: Hello?
9: Well, daughter, have you nothing to say?
12: He's kind of small, isn't he?
9: Orpah!
11: No, it's all right. I am small in stature, it's true, but big in heart.
9: Excellent, excellent. Go on now. Get to know each other. And now, for you, Malon, this is my niece. Her name is Ruth.
13: My lord...
9: Exquisite, is she not?
14: You are very beautiful.
13: It pleases me to hear you say so. May I always find such favor in your eyes, my lord.
14: Thank you. Excuse me.
13: Will he be all right?
4: Oh, yes, yes. It is just a coughing spell, my dear.
9: Perfectly understandable. I've had the same reaction myself when meeting a beautiful woman for the first time.
4: Ruth, this is my wife, Naomi.
13: May I bring joy to your house, mistress?
5: Welcome to my family, daughter. Why do you smile?
13: You are the first person to call me daughter since my mother died. I was very young, but I remember how tenderly she would say the word. The way you did just now.
5: You do me honor, Ruth. I pray I shall be as good a mother to you as she was.
9: Wine! Bring us wine! Everyone gather round, please. Gather round! A toast. To seal the joining together of our families. To the young couples. May they prosper and thrive. May Chemosh bless them and give them many children.
5: Elimelech! Elimelech!
9: Take him up to a bed, quickly!
15: No! Too late!
5: You need rest, my love. The famine and the journey to Moab have tired you.
15: God is dealing with me. You were right, Naomi. They were all right. We should not have come. And now I must leave you here.
5: Oh, no. No, please.
15: Malon. Jillian.
16: Yes, Father.
17: We're here.
15: You must take care of your mother and your wives.
16: Oh, Father.
18: We will, sir.
5: Elimelech.
15: Do not weep for me, my wife. You must be strong. You must teach Orpah and Ruth of our ways, our laws. Promise me.
5: I will. I promise you, my love, my life.
15: Lord, Lord God of Israel, God of Abraham, Isaac, and Jacob, forgive me. Forgive me.
5: No.
15: Oh, forgive me.

0: 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We always love hearing from you.
1: So Elimelech died?
2: Almost as soon as they arrived in Moab.
1: That's sad.
2: Yeah, it is. But it was only the beginning of Naomi's sorrow, and Ruth's. See, a few years later, Mahlon also fell ill and followed his father in death.
1: Wow, poor Ruth.
3: It's all right, she didn't love him.
1: How do you know that?
3: It was an arranged marriage. Would you have loved him?
1: I might have grown to love him.
3: Wheezy Mahlon, get real.
1: Well, I'm not Ruth. Anyway, she and Naomi really got along.
2: Yes, they did. And Naomi kept her word and taught her daughters about their laws and their ways.
4: And so that is how we came to Moab.
5: How could you just pack up and leave everything you'd ever known?
6: Because her husband asked her to, Orpah.
5: I don't know if I could do that.
4: It's our way, Orpah.
6: Tell me more of your God, Naomi.
4: He is mighty in word and deed, Ruth. He delivered our people out of bondage in Egypt.
2: Their lives went on this way for 10 years. Chilion kept his promise to care for his mother and for his wife, and even for his brother's wife. But sorrow once again visited their home, for the strain was too much for his small body, and he also joined his brother and father in death.
1: That's terrible.
7: Yeah, all three of them were widows.
1: What did they do?
2: Well, God shines brightest when things seem darkest. Naomi had received word that the Lord had blessed his people by giving them good crops again. She decided to return to Israel.
1: What about Ruth and Orpah?
2: Well, another custom of the time was that parents would keep a widowed daughter-in-law in the family in hopes of marrying her to a close relative of her former husband. That way, they could keep their family line going.
1: So Naomi took Ruth and Orpah with her?
2: Naomi loved them so much, it was an easy decision for her. But just outside the city, she began thinking, and a change came over her.
4: No. No, this isn't right. I shouldn't do this.
6: What is it, Naomi? Why have you stopped?
1: Are you ill?
4: No, not ill. I just can't do this to you.
6: Do what to us?
4: The Lord is punishing me, not you. But I've allowed that punishment to injure you. I'm sorry, I'm sorry.
6: Don't cry, Naomi. You have not injured us.
8: We don't understand what you mean.
4: I want you to return to your parents' homes.
6: What? But why?
4: Because it's only right.
8: No! No!
6: We want to go with you to your people.
4: It's better for you to return. Do I have younger sons who could grow up to be your husbands?
6: It doesn't matter.
4: It does. You must return to your parents' homes. I'm too old to have a husband. Even if that were possible, and I became pregnant tonight and bore sons, would you wait for them to grow up? Oh, no, no. Now, come and kiss me, my daughter.
6: Mother.
4: The Lord bless you for your faithfulness to your husbands and to me. And may he grant that you find happiness with new husbands. And new lives.
8: Naomi!
4: It's all right, Orpah. Farewell.
8: I love you.
4: And I you. Go now. Ruth.
6: No. I'm staying with you.
4: Ruth, your sister-in-law has gone back to her people and to her gods. You should do the same.
6: I will not leave you. Where you go, I will go. Where you stay, I will stay. Where you live, I will live. Your people shall be my people, and your God, my God. I will die where you die and be buried by your side. May the Lord your God do terrible things to me if I allow anything but death to separate us. Do not make me go. Please, Mother.
4: Oh, my daughter, Ruth.
6: Oh, Mother.
4: All right. All right.
2: So, when Naomi saw that Ruth could not be persuaded to go back, she stopped urging her. Then they both arose and continued their journey to Bethlehem and a new life.
1: Ruth was really brave, wasn't she?
2: Yes, she was.
3: She left her home and her whole life behind, just like Naomi did.
2: They were a lot alike. Maybe that's why they loved each other so much.
3: Love? Wait a minute. Is this the love story you were talking about, Connie? Love between a mother and daughter?
2: Partly. But there's more to it. A whole lot more.
1: Well, let's get on with it then.
2: Sorry, but I gotta get back to work.
3: Work? But you can't just leave us hanging.
1: Yeah, you have to tell us the rest of it.
2: Oh, I will.
3: When?
2: Tuesday night, in our Bible study.
3: Oh, Connie.
2: See you then.

0: Ruth's pledge to stay with Naomi is one of the most beautiful, touching, and courageous examples of loyalty ever recorded. Despite the fact that she had lost her own husband, Ruth chose to leave everything she had ever known because she loved Naomi. It's the same kind of love Jesus had, and it's a pattern of love and commitment we can all learn from. So, what do you think will happen to Ruth and Naomi? There are two ways to find out, of course. One is read ahead in the book of Ruth, which you should do anyway, and the other is keep listening. Until then, if you'd like to write to me, I'd love to hear from you. The address is Adventures in Odyssey, Colorado Springs, Colorado, 80995. 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And I'm Chris, hoping you'll join us again next time for more Adventures in Odyssey.
1: Quick, where's the romance? On the next Adventures in Odyssey, Courtney and Jenny claim there's no real love stories in the Bible. Not so, says Connie, as she retells the heart-stopping romantic saga of Ruth, Boaz, and Naomi. It's a bittersweet mix of tragedy and devotion that you'd better not miss. Next time on Adventures in Odyssey.

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2: 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However, a government leader who understands God's word on finances will follow God's directives in the Bible. Job 12:13 says, "To God belong wisdom and power. Counsel and understanding are His." With over 2,350 references in the Bible to money and material things, God provides incredible wisdom in His Word, but unfortunately very few government leaders follow the biblical principles. For example, most government leaders have planned deficits each year, and over the last 4 years have accumulated massive amounts of debts. And since this is contrary to the Word, since it's contrary to God's word, it's clear that these government leaders have not been seeking God's wisdom and direction. For those who believe, who pray to God, God promised, "I will instruct you and teach you in the way you should go. I will counsel you and watch over you." To learn more, go to CopelandFinancialMinistry.org and watch the series on this topic, God's Financial Wisdom for Government Leaders.

0: 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Mit jeder Zeit lernen wir Maya in Hand auch neue Frauen und neue Träume. 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
2: The heat was relentless and the route followed uneven roads. But Katie stayed on course, focusing on finishing the race she'd begun. While Mercy Ships was in Sierra Leone, nearly 80 volunteers had the chance to take part in a city race. The race held different distances with athletes of different abilities all running together in community. All along the route, local children lined up shouting cheers while running alongside participants and offering high fives. By the final stretch, the heat had taken its toll and every step felt heavier. That's when a local runner came alongside Katie. The two fell into step and cheered each other on as they raced for the finish line. Community is often what we create, and today we'll continue fostering a community of hope on board our Mercy Ships.
1: Visit mercyships.org for more.